0: Where's Bernie? Hi, Bernie. Won a job, right?
1: Absolutely.
0: So how's the race going in Ohio?
1: You're very popular there, and you'll drag every Republican.
0: I hope so. Well, I love Ohio. We won by a lot, but you ran an incredible race. That was
1: a big assist.
0: They weren't giving him a big chance, and he ended up winning quite easily, right? So it was,
1: thank you.
0: It was great. We're also pleased to be joined by Representatives Lisa McClain, Jody Arrington, and Jody, where's Jody?
2: Thank you, Jody. Mr. President.
0: You're doing a great job,
2: your
0: Jody.
2: Favorite budget chairman.
0: Gabarino, Laura Lee, thank you. Riley Moore, a newcomer who's doing really well. Guy Reschenthaler, Derek Van Orden, as well as Angel Sister, Chris Story, you know that?
3: Yeah.
0: Fantastic. And we appreciate it, Chris. We appreciate it.
4: Thank you.
0: For more than, thank you very much. Appreciate it being here. Gone through a lot. For more than 100 days, congressional Democrats tried to block all funding for the Department of Homeland Security in a reprehensible attempt to throw open the borders of the United States of America. They want to drag us straight back to chaos and crime. The crooked Joe Biden administration, one of the most corrupt administrations, probably the most corrupt ever. Nobody's ever seen anything like it. And we're not going to let them do that. I have to say that Washington just had some crime numbers out, and it's the lowest number, best crime numbers we've had, they say, in 58 years. So we went from being a crime-ridden city, our capital, being a crime-ridden place to being among the safest cities in the country. I'm so happy. And you're big beneficiaries because most of you live here. You're here all the time, the press, the media, and even actually some of the media, a couple of people that I would not suspect, a couple of people truly treat me unfairly, but they came up and they thanked me because it's so much. We have a safe city now. We also have a beautiful city. We had 22 fountains. Every one of them didn't work. One of them, probably the best was one that hasn't worked for 50 years. That was about the best. They've all been out of commission for 50 years or more. Can you imagine that? And they were graffiti strewn, grass growing through the cracks, and they were in terrible shape. And all 22 have now been opened, and the most magnificent possibly of all, though the one in front of Union Station is beautiful. You see that? It was all graffiti all over the place. We, through a lot of work, we got it looking maybe better than it was the day they put it in. But the one that they're all talking about is the almost 2,500 foot long, it's taller than

than any building in the world, actually. There's no building that's 2,500 feet tall, I don't think. But it's like twice the height of the Empire State Building, as an example, much wider. So we just got that open last night. We went to do it before July 4th, and it is incredible. It's called, it was originally called, 1922 it was built. It was called the Reflecting Pond, or the Reflecting Lake, some people called it. But it was supposed to be a reflection. It never worked from 1922 because it was stone on the base, and no matter what, it always leaked because you have stone and you have lots of crevices. We have nice stone out there, but if you go between the stone, it leaks. And so it never really worked very well. And it was a bad color. It was gray. It's concrete and stone, so it's gray. And I had the idea, along with some great people that worked for us. Doug Burgum is fantastic. His group, Greg, everybody. And we worked very hard. But it was going to cost $400 million, and we did it for about $10 million. It was going to take 4 years to build, and we did it in like a month, month and a half. And we would have had a construction site out there for years, and it wouldn't have worked when they built it. So when they told me what they were going to do, I said, that's not a good idea. I built many, many, many swimming pools as a builder. I built hundreds of them. And I got one of our contractors. I had him take a look. And he said, oh, we can do a great job. If you could just give us a decent surface, the surface was insane. So we sandblasted the surface. We fumigated it. We took out 11 dumpsters, big dumpsters full of garbage. It was all garbage strewn. Some of the garbage was there for years. It was all disgusting, and it smelled. And anyway, we took 11 dumpsters of garbage out. It's, with shovels. We had a shovel inside of what's called a pool or a lake, and got it clean. We then fumigated it. We then sandblasted the entire thing, washed it, cleaned it, scrubbed it, sandblasted it. Then we gave it a test, then we rinsed it out, and we gave them a beautiful surface. And then they put a swimming pool topping, but industrial strength. It's industrial strength. It's used for tanks and lots of other things to hold water. And we worked out the ratios of expansion and contraction because, you know, believe it or not, when you have something that's 2,500 feet long, this tremendous expansion, and who would think of this? Only person that does it, like me. And they have a lot of expansion and contraction. So when we're putting the surface down, we'd leave areas that can expand and contract a little bit because it expands over a foot and a half. Can you believe it? So I would have ripped it apart. So we left areas of expansion and contraction. This, we were testing it for 3 weeks, 4 weeks. It works great. And we just opened it last night, and people are going wild over it. So it was going to cost $400 million, and we did it for 10, probably 10, if you take away a couple of things. We did a much bigger job than originally planned, because once we put that in, it looked so good. The sidewalks outside didn't look good anymore. You know, they looked like they were in good shape. But when you do something new in this business, you do something new, the thing that you thought were good, you'd save it. So we ended up sandblasting, steam cleaning and sandblasting the sidewalks around it. And we had a lot of areas that were in bad shape. We had to fix them. We patched them, and you can't even see the patch. We have granite surrounding the pool, and the granite's great, but it was filthy, dirty, disgusting. And it was broken in some cases. We were able to carve out pieces from other pieces that were identical and put them in, and you can't even see the seam. And it's like a beautiful, it's in better shape than it was when it was built. I tell you, from 1922, never worked because it always leaked because it had a stone base, the water leaked through the stone. So we're very proud of it. It's going to be great. Now we're doing a new surface on the World War II fountain because the surface is so bad. And that'll be done during the next couple of, we're going to start it in a week or so, finish it very quickly. But we've done a great job. And the city is, everyone's coming up to me and said, the city is so beautiful. So we have 22 fountains that none of them worked. The earliest, I'm telling you, it's 50 years. For 50 years, some of them haven't worked for 100 years. But we have fountains that were not working and were disgusting and dirty. And they're all beautiful now, every one of them. We also took care of a lot of the monuments, not fountains, but monuments. And they're all in good shape. Some of them are being finished up now. And it's incredible. And my goal was to get it all done along with interior and others that worked with us.

0: get it done before the July 4th date. July 4th was a very important date. So that was our, that was the date we looked at, and we did a hell of a job. But everybody's looking at that reflecting pool. They can't believe it. Reflects. We used a dark blue. It's called American flag blue. I wanted to go light, but they said, sir, light doesn't reflect. And light shows leaves and garbage, if garbage. One man said, sir, when you leave, it'll be strewn with garbage again.
1: Bueno, pues Donald Trump, que comienza esta comparecencia en la Casa Blanca, precisamente con esta medida que se parece al Safe America Act, no es esa misma medida por parte del presidente de los Estados Unidos, sino el Secure America Act, precisamente una medida con el objetivo de restringir precisamente las internadas de la inmigración ilegal y también financiar al ICE. Sigamos escuchando al presidente de los Estados Unidos.
0: They said, and I was packed, and they said I had 25,000 people. They said he had a million, but when you look at the picture, I said, well, wait, the people are even tighter at mine. I had more people than him, but they said I had 25,000 and he had a million. But I'm not going to argue with Martin Luther King, because I don't know. But the Secure America Act provides $38 billion to ICE, $26 billion to Border Patrol to ensure these critical law enforcement agencies have the necessary resources to do their jobs, protecting our borders and getting criminal aliens out of the country. And starting on day one of my administration, we took the most dangerous, unsafe, violent, and open border people out of this country. We got them out. I'll give you an example. In Washington, over five, I don't even know if you know this, it's not just police. You have criminals, you have career criminals. There's nothing you can do to make them nice. They're tough people, they're bad people. Some of them had records, 22, 23, one had 28 arrests and rough arrests for murder. And we got, we took out almost 5,000 people out of Washington, D.C. And if you remember, so 2% of the people create 91% of the crime. When you hear that number, it's great. I love that number because you could handle 2%. If it's 91 create 91, that's no good. Too many people. But 2% of the people, and we got, we took a 5,000, almost 5,000 people out of Washington, D.C. They'll never come back. In addition, the National Guard, and we worked with the police department, law enforcement was great. And we have a very safe city. Everyone's going out to eat now. Restaurants were all closed. They were all closing. The few that were open were closing. And now you can't get a restaurant in Washington. Everyone wants to have a restaurant. It's a whole different. So it's something we're very proud of. New Orleans, the same thing, by the way. It's a little earlier in the process. Yeah. But if I got a call from your governor, I got a call from Steve. They called me together, actually, and they said
2: safest Mardi Gras.
0: They said we've never had a Mardi Gras like that. They had the lowest crime they've ever had in the history of the Mardi Gras, which has been going on for a long time. But they usually, Steve said, they usually have numerous numbers of murders.
1: Bueno, Donald Trump hablando precisamente sobre los datos de baja criminalidad en Estados Unidos. 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Volvamos a la Casa Blanca para escuchar a Donald Trump.
0: We straighten out Los Angeles fast. We do it really well. And part of it is you have to get the really bad ones. You have to get the career criminals out because they will, they'll hit you hard. And they ought to get rid of, by the way, cashless bail. You ought to do that as soon as possible. Where they, Mark Wayne, where they walk in, they commit a crime, they go out. They, in the afternoon, they commit another crime. And sometimes those crimes are murder.
3: Right back on the street. That's right.
0: Cashless, I'll tell you what, cashless bail was a tremendous help to criminals. It's one of the greatest things that ever happened to a criminal. And they ought to end it. In every city, they ought to end it. Chicago, New York, LA, they ought to end it. Starting on day one of my administration, we took the most dangerous, unsafe, violent open border in the world. We had the most unsafe border, I believe, anywhere in the world. And you numbers came out 2 days ago that for 11 months, not one person came into our country illegally through the southern border. We had 25 million people come in over a 4-year period. We have it good. And nobody tries to come in. All the caravans, I came up with the name caravan. It was you'd have 25, 30,000 people coming up. And they'd pour through the border. You've seen the scenes where they were knocking over the fences. Very, very bad, very dangerous situation. We don't have them anymore because they know they can't get through. So when they know they can't get through, they don't come. And a lot of lives are saved. Women were being raped on the journey up. They were being raped in numbers. 25-30% were being raped coming up. You don't have that anymore because they don't come up in caravans anymore because they know they're not going to get through. So starting on day one, we took the most dangerous and unsafe, violent, open border in the world, and we created the most secure border anywhere in our country, probably one of the most in the world. I believe it was the most insecure and unsecure border anywhere in the world, because there's no country, even a third world country, that has a situation like that, where you'd have criminals just walk across totally unchecked. They had it wasn't Biden, he didn't know what the hell was going on. It was people that are radical left lunatics who were very smart, very violent, very vicious, politically vicious. And they allowed this open border policy where millions of people came into our country, unchecked, unvetted, people from jails, people, drug dealers, people from mental institutions. Jails and mental institutions from all over the world were emptied out into our country. And we've got a lot of them out. We have a ways to go. It's very tough with the courts because the judges have been very terrible. They've been terrible. Very sad. But we're fighting our way through it. We have made this a country that, as you saw last month, they said we had the lowest murder rate that we've had in 125 years. Think of that. And that's despite the fact because we got a lot out, but we do have more. We had 11,888 people come into our country who committed a murder. 50%, more than 50%, created more than one murder. Think of that. So you had people coming, seven murders. We allowed them into the country. We got most of them out. In the last 12 months, zero illegal aliens have been admitted into the United States. We cut the flow of fentanyl across our border by almost 60%. Think of that. And by the way, coming in by sea, 97%. And we're looking for the 3% because we think they're among the bravest people. That's true. We cut them down, right? We cut it down 97%. And now I hate to tell this to Mexico, but we're now focused on coming in by land because the sea was tougher. A lot was coming in by sea, a much bigger percentage than anyone would know. It was safer for them. It used to be said, not safe anymore. But with 97% down coming in by sea, by ocean, by water, and you see what happens to them, and they don't do it a second time. They were totally unchecked. When they did capture somebody, they'd bring them in, they'd book them, and they'd let them go, and they'd go, and they'd be back on their boat the following night. So we're doing a great job. In the last 12 months, the numbers have change in this country like nobody's ever seen before. Zero illegal aliens have been admitted. And that's made by largely Democrat people. Those lists are made. And I find it hard to believe when I say zero. There must have been some, but they say zero. And it's very close to zero. It's hard to believe. You look, they used to have that certain areas on the other side of the wall. I built over 1,000 miles of wall. Without the wall, you couldn't do it. But I built over 1,000 miles of wall. We're building more now in certain areas where you need it. But nobody's ever seen anything like this. They had plazas. We had thousands of people standing in those plazas. They were built. They actually made them out of concrete because the land was so disgusting and dirty, and it was so muddy and horrible. So they put massive concrete plazas on the other side for people to wait getting in. There's nobody

0: on them. There's nobody. They took a picture this morning. There was nobody on any of the plazas. They have four of them, big ones, where they come and stand by the thousands. There was nobody on the plaza. So it's really amazing. I want to speak about it in my speeches. I made a speech last week, which is really wonderful. Wisconsin. And I wanted to speak about the great job I've done on the border. And my people said, sir, nobody cares about that. I said, what do you mean? I got elected on that twice, actually, because I got elected the first time, 2016. And after I left, it became horrible, horrible. Second time was far worse. The what it was in 2024, it was so bad, far worse than 2016. 2016 was like a pleasure trip by comparison to what it became. It became worst in the history of the world. I don't think there's ever been a border where 25 million people came across, all unchecked and unvetted. You should never let that happen. We can never let that happen, what happened.
1: Bueno, pues Donald Trump, presumiendo precisamente de las cifras de inmigración ilegal en Estados Unidos, el presidente asegura que nadie, cero personas han cruzado precisamente hacia Estados Unidos desde la frontera sur. 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Sigamos escuchando a Donald Trump desde la Casa Blanca.
0: Bill provides funding for domestic law enforcement investigations and combating child exploitation, continuing our work to restore law and order across our nation and to protect America's youth. We're so proud. We're so proud of Washington, D.C. and the National Guard, the job they've done. And we've worked with the Washington, the Capitol Policing. They're great people. I've gotten to know so many of them. Very simply, the radical left Democrats. And I'm going to use that term a lot because they're dumb. I mean, who wants open borders? Who wants transgender mutilization of your child? Who wants that? Who wants men playing in women's sports? They're dumb. They're Democrats. They have the worst policy of anybody. I watched that thug that's up in Maine. He's a thug. And they're trying to make excuses for him. I mean, he's worse than any human being that's ever run for office, probably. I don't know him. I don't want to say bad, but I just, look, I mean, nobody's ever had a record like that. And you'll have Schumer, he goes crazy over this or that, or Epstein. This guy, why aren't they talking about him? He said, well, we don't know, but this guy's got a rap sheet. I've never seen anything like it. He's a thug. I know thugs. I had to deal with thugs. I built a lot of buildings. I dealt with the toughest people on earth. I dealt with worse than thugs. This guy's a thug. He's a low-level thug. And he's running to be a senator, to work with Eric Schmidt. Great, Eric will handle him. I think to be with Barrasso, who the hell do we have to be with Rand? Now, Rand would be very interesting. Rand would figure it out. He'll put him away. But this is a thug. He's a cheap, no good person. And I watch these senators, the Democrats, and well, we don't really know. You do know. He's as bad. I've never seen a person like that run for office. And the guy from Texas, different, but he's terrible too. He's terrible. He's a radical.
1: Bueno, Donald Trump, atención, hablando precisamente de los reveses que se ha llevado a nivel electoral. 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Sigamos escuchando al presidente de los Estados Unidos.
0: He's not a business.

businessman at all. His parents supported him. Guy's a loser. Other than that, he might be a very nice guy. But very simply, the radical left Democrats, and I look forward to the day when I don't call them Democrats anymore. And I won't if they do their job. If they

0: Day that I don't call them Democrats anymore. There'll be that day, I think, I hope. But they're in Congress and they voted with the cartels, the terrorists, the gang members, the drug dealers, the human traffickers, the child predators. And our great Republican majorities voted to protect law-abiding American citizens. I mean, they voted to raise your taxes. They voted for men in women's sports. They voted in favor of men participating in women's sports. It's ridiculous. They voted for the transgender mutilization of your child. They voted for all these things. They voted for open borders, so bad. One of the worst things that's ever happened in this country. Hardest thing to cure, because we had 25,000 people. Remember this, when countries, because countries set those people up. When countries put people into a cartel, through the cartels, they put them into a whole group of 10, 15, 20,000 people that come in. They're not giving you their best people. They're giving you people that they don't want. Yeah. And they're sending them into our, and the Democrats voted in favor of that. It's really a shame. And it's so bad for the country. You'd almost think they hate the country because they can't, they're not stupid people. You can't cheat like they did. And look at the election in California as an example. After a week, they determined that a kid who's leading and had all the mojo, all of a sudden he doesn't make the runoff. And then I hit them hard on that, but I started talking about Steve Hilton, who's a fantastic guy. And I saw them say it was going to be 2 weeks before they knew. And I started hitting them. It's going to happen to Steve Hilton, too. It's watch. You got to watch. And they approved Steve Hilton very quickly. They didn't want anything. There was too much heat on him. The only reason he got approved, he had all the votes he needed, probably to be first place. But the only reason they approved Steve Hilton, it was going to be 2 weeks, they said. And then they approved him that night because the heat was on them, because they're cheating dogs. And you can't have a great country when that happens. That's why Los Angeles, that's why that state is in such trouble. It's the most beautiful place. Best weather, maybe anywhere in the world, but it's in big trouble. So we're going to have a tremendous success. The people alongside of me are amazing people. They're amazing people. Every one of them. I know every one of them. They're amazing people. They love the country. They want to do right for the country. And if you have any questions, please, let's go.
1: Mr. President, you posted this morning about Iran. You said that they've taken too long to get to a deal, and I want to make sure I quote you correctly. You said that now they will have to pay the price. Yeah. What did you mean by that specifically?
0: Well, we're going to be attacking them very hard.
1: You're resuming bombing?
0: We are. Based on the helicopter, I guess we have the right to do that. You know, they shot down a very, very incredible, actually an incredible machine. And at first they said they didn't do it. Then they admitted they did. Sort of easy because we have the bomb. We actually have the bomb. They're very lucky that bomb didn't explode. That bomb was lodged in the helicopter. It didn't explode. It was on fire, but it didn't explode. It's just those two guys, they knew how to fly, but they got very lucky. And then we had the unmanned boat going very, very fast at speeds that you wouldn't want to go. That's why it's unmanned, I guess, because nobody can go in that. But they rescued. So the both people are, fortunately, the pilots are okay. Now, look, I've been working with Iran for a number of months, and they should sign their deal. It's a good deal. It doesn't give them the right to have a nuclear weapon. In fact, it totally prohibits them from ever having a nuclear weapon. And it was just tap, tap, tap. I don't know what they're doing. So they then shot at our helicopter, very expensive helicopter, by the way, but much more importantly, the two men, fortunately, they're okay. But an amazing rescue. If you ever get a clip, you won't believe the rescue, how cool it was. The equipment we have. Look, we have the strongest military in the world. And I gave them a break at the request of Pakistan, the Field Marshal and the Prime Minister of Pakistan are great. We stopped them from going to war with India. You would have had a nuclear war if it wasn't for me. But they became...

0: trying to put in. So pretty much that's the way it is. He's going to do a good job. He's going to be there for a very short period of time. He will be superseded and replaced by somebody that's going to have the job permanently. Okay?
1: What do you think?
2: The
1: Democrats saying they'll hold up the
0: I don't know what they say. Democrats. They're not Democrats. They're Democrats. They're dumb people. Yeah.
1: Do you think they're Republicans?
0: Then I guess something's going to happen. No, we can't let them extort us. I told the guys today, we can't let them. They've done it on numerous occasions. I said, we can't. What we're signing today has been amazing. But they tried to extort us. And eventually,
3: Bienvenidos a Negocios Televisión. Atención, porque Donald Trump ha disipado cualquier intento, cualquier idea con respecto a que el conflicto con Irán se calmase en estos momentos. 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Sigamos escuchando a Donald Trump desde Washington DC.
0: Well, we're working on it very closely to make sure the right people come into our country. I will.
4: Are you concerned, Mr. President, about the latest inflation number which came out this morning? Could that be a headwind?
0: No, I love it. The numbers were great. You know what I really love? I love the inflation. You know why? Because as soon as this war is over, you know, I can say it now, something you didn't know. Do you know we've been taking out millions of barrels of oil? Nobody knows it. You know who doesn't know about it? Iran, until right now. We took out the other night 22 ships late at night with no lights because they don't have any radar because we blasted the crap out of it. We took out, that's why oil's $85 a barrel. I mean, you take a look. Remember when I did this, I said, look, the one bad thing will be we hit the best economy we've ever hit. And I said to my people, I had Scott, I had Howard, I had Pete, I had all of them. I had Todd in the room. I said, the one thing we have to do now, we had just hit the highest stock market in history, highest 401ks in history. Everything was going well. And I said, I hate to do this to you guys, but Iran's going to have a nuclear weapon very soon. We have to go and attack. So we hit them with the B-2 bombers. It took a lot of courage. It was totally successful. We buried it very hard to get. But now we had to make the second move. And I said, you know, the bad part is the stock market will go down by a lot based on predictions of experts, like 25%. And it was worth it. To me, it was worth it not to have a nuclear weapon. And the other thing is that oil would go to $250 a barrel. It's at 85. And which is pretty amazing. And here's the key. We just hit today another stock market high. 74 in my short time here, 74 days we hit stock market all time.

0: all-time historical highs. Nobody can believe it. The Dow, the S&P. S&P was at 7,000. They said in 4 years, maybe 5 years. It will never hit it during the term. It was too much. I hit it in my first year. I hit on the Dow, it was 50,000 was an impossible number. They said 5-6 years out, you'd hit. Well, I hit it in my first year. And now I get everyone in the room and say, congratulations, but now I'm going to take it down a little bit because we cannot let Iran have a nuclear weapon. And they all agreed with me. Todd, you remember. Everybody agreed. And we took a little journey down to Iran. We first stopped off at Venezuela, by the way. And we have paid for that war many, many times over. And we have great relationships with the people of Venezuela. We get along with them great. It was a great success. It was a one-day war. It was really, to be exact, 48 minutes of fury. And it was over. And Venezuela is doing great. Relationships with the people are great. It's become a happy country, believe it or not. I mean, it's become a happy country. And we're taking out millions of barrels of oil from Venezuela.
1: Bueno, pues Donald Trump, que insiste en que sí sabía que la bolsa iba a caer, pero que merecía la pena por los ataques en Irán. 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
2: About Iran, you said that they've taken too long to get to a deal. I want to make sure I quoted you correctly. You said that now they will have to pay the price. Yeah. What did you mean by that specifically?
0: Well, we're going to be attacking them, very hard.
2: You're resuming bombing?
0: Yeah, well, we are. Based on the helicopter, I guess we have the right to do that. You know, they shot down a very, very incredible, actually an incredible machine. And at first they said they didn't do it, then they admitted they did. It was sort of easy because we have the bomb. We actually have the bomb. We got very lucky that bomb didn't explode. That bomb was lodged in the helicopter, it didn't explode. It was on fire, but it didn't.
1: Esas son las palabras que han hecho saltar la alarma en todo el mundo. Las palabras de Donald Trump, donde se asegura que habrá nuevos ataques en el día de hoy contra Irán. Vamos a ver qué palabra está realizando el presidente de los Estados Unidos en estos momentos desde el despacho Oval de la Casa Blanca.
0: It's sort of a conflict. It's a military operation. When it's over, you will see oil drop to where it was before. We're getting gasoline. Just before it started, I was in Iowa, and we passed gas stations, $1.85 a gallon. And we'll be back at those levels very soon. Thank you very much, everybody.
3: Thank you, Russ. Thank you, Russ. Thank you, guys.
1: Bueno, pues finaliza así la comparecencia del presidente de los Estados Unidos, finaliza así la comparecencia de Donald Trump, donde de nuevo vamos a recordar las palabras del presidente de los Estados Unidos. Unas palabras que sobre todo han lanzado un titular. Vamos a volver a atacar a Irán con fuerza, con firmeza, en el día de hoy.
2: This morning about Iran, you said that they've taken too long to get to a deal. I want to make sure I quoted you correctly. You said that now they will have to pay the price.
0: Yeah.
2: What did you mean by that specifically?
0: Well, we're going to be attacking them, very hard.
2: You're resuming bombing?
0: Yeah, well, we are. Based on the helicopter, I guess we have the right to do that, you know. And at first they said they didn't do it, then they admitted they did. It was sort of easy because we have the bomb. We actually have the bomb. We got very lucky that bomb didn't explode. That bomb was lodged in the helicopter. It didn't explode. It was on fire, but it didn't explode.
1: Bueno, pues esas eran las palabras de Donald Trump. 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
1: Are you thinking of attacking Iranian power plants and bridges? Because
2: you've well, I'm not going to say that to you, but I can do that. Look, I could knock out. We have the most powerful. I built the military with these people approving it, and approved numbers that nobody would have ever thought we would have been. But we built it. We gave a lot to Ukraine through Biden. He gave a lot of money, a lot. But we're in great shape. We have a lot of storage capacity, but he gave a lot. And if you look at, you know, what's happened, when I left, our cupboards were full. He gave it. Now I sell it to the European Union and they give it to Ukraine for the most part. But we have the strongest military anywhere in the world. And sometimes you'll have to use it. And we have to remember, and when people hear this, Iran very simply cannot have a nuclear weapon, and they won't. And they've agreed to that. All they have to do is they have to start signing a paper. It's fully negotiated. We have a fully negotiated, but they're tapping and tapping. And I said, well, all right, let's give them a couple of more days. They're tapping because it's a meaningful paper. They know when they sign that paper, it's meaningful. The Obama deal, JCPOA, one of the worst, one of the dumbest documents.
0: Por tanto, no lo deja del todo claro el presidente de los Estados Unidos. 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
3: That's my second question. Besides peace in the Middle East, what do you wish yourself for your birthday?
2: For my birthday? Well, I'll go a step bigger. Peace for the world, okay? Peace for the world. Middle East, yes. Peace for the whole.
0: Todo esto además ha ocurrido en precisamente en esa comparecencia del Secure America Act, que lo que busca es precisamente financiar a ICE y frenar cualquier intención de inmigración ilegal en Estados Unidos. Y precisamente sobre la financiación de ICE ha hablado también Donald Trump.
4: Secure America Act provides $38 billion to ICE, $26 billion to Border Patrol to ensure these critical law enforcement agencies have the necessary resources to do their jobs, protecting our borders and getting criminal aliens out of the country. And starting on day one of my administration, we took the most dangerous, unsafe, violent, and open border people out of this country. We got them out. I'll give you an example. In Washington, over five, I don't even know if you know this, it's not just police. You have criminals, you have career criminals. There's nothing you can do to make them nice. They're tough people, they're bad people. Some of them had records 22, 23, one had 28 arrests and rough arrests.
0: Bueno, pues esto ocurre además en un día en el que hemos tenido ese dato de la inflación en el último mes, en el mes de mayo. 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
5: President, about the latest inflation number which came out this morning, could that be a
4: no? I love it. The numbers were great. You know what I really love? I love the inflation. You know why? Because as soon as this war is over, you know, I can say it now. Something you didn't know. You know, we've been taking out millions of barrels of oil. Nobody knows. You know who doesn't know about it? Iran until right now. We took out the other night 22 ships
6: lights, because they don't have any radar, because we blasted the crap out of it. We took that. That's why oil's 85.

0: Associate Bernstein's Equities Business. Teresa, thank you so much for being with us today.
1: Thank you. Good afternoon.
0: Okay, we have seen some changes. We have seen a sharp reversal in equity markets. So can you provide an update on the performance of equities? Has risk increased?
1: Yes, quarter to date, we definitely have seen a reversal in equity market performance coming off the lows that we experienced in Q1. So looking at the chart, you can see that emerging markets have actually been the strongest performer, delivering over 25% and actually outperforming U.S. equities as well as global equities over the quarter to date period. And then from a sector perspective, we've also seen that reversal. Technology and communication services are strongly outperforming, while at the same time, energy and real estate and utilities are indeed lagging. So we've certainly seen a reversal. In terms of risk, volatility does remain low, if you look at the VIX on that right-hand chart. And then oil prices, of course, are still elevated. Given

0: given the geopolitical situation that we have ongoing. And then, of course, in terms of style rotation, we've had experience that rotation from value into growth, style rotations are happening more frequently, which in fact is making it difficult for active managers really as a whole. And then I guess the other thing that's new this quarter, of course, a new Fed chair is in place. With regards to rates, we do expect rates to remain on hold in the US for the rest of this year. We expect a rate hike probably early next year. And then in this region, of course, higher energy prices have also pushed up inflation, and we do expect that rate increase from the ECB later this week to be announced. So all in all, yes, a significant reversal, but equity performance is also coming from a very narrow range of companies and industries as a whole.
1: Absolutely. So, Teresa, I have to ask about you, actually, because I want to know your take on some aspects of the market. As an active manager, what are some of the key lessons that you have learned in managing risk and return?
0: Well, yes, certainly we've learned many lessons over the past decade, and in fact, over the past 20 years in managing risk and return. Pattern of performance will always be important to clients. And certainly diversification is really important in this market environment. Diversification across asset classes, so equity, fixed income, but also within asset classes. So within the equity bucket, for example, actively combining and complementing a strategy which is focused on delivering on that absolute return and risk, but also combining that with, for example, a strategy that might be focused on consistency through information ratio. And what does that complement do? That actually lowers the aggregate risk of the total portfolio and delivers all in all that superior sharp return. That's really important in an environment like today. So really not throwing the baby out of the bathwater in this type of environment, really sticking to that, those strategies that have low correlation and that complement each other in these types of uncertain environments as a whole.
1: Well, Teresa, every week we try to give some advice, of course, to investors, but I have to ask you, what are some of the key risks that you're seeing in the market today?
0: Well, some of the key risks, we're seeing three key risks in the marketplace today. And the first one, of course, is around generative AI, CapEx, CapEx spending, and of course, the disruption that we've seen across the digital industries, software in particular, and professional information services. And then, of course, the Iran crisis that poses risks of higher inflation, of course, and slowing growth. And then also we have the performance of the underperformance, should I say, of quality and the outperformance of speculative growth. And by speculative growth, we do mean those companies that are in the bottom 60% for profitability, the bottom 60% for valuation. So valuations are being ignored at the moment. And then in terms of sales growth, the top 30% for year-over-year sales growth. We do believe in the outperformance of quality over the long term, and you can see that on the chart on the right-hand side. And we've taken a look at data and how QSP, these quality stable companies which we invest in, how they perform after quality underperformance, and they do outperform in such environments. Now, coming back to the disruption across the digital industries, clearly as analysts, and clearly analysts on the ground, continuing to look at companies, what's the value proposition, but also in terms of monetization. And in terms of the value proposition, we're looking at companies through the lens of proprietary data, deep workflow integration, but then in monetization terms, CapEx spending, but also how are they monetizing? Are they monetizing yet? And the market is looking for that consistency of monetization, and it certainly as we go forward. So that's really, but those are some of the key risks that are in the marketplace today. I did talk about inflation earlier, and we continue to look for these companies with pricing power. and with less economic sensitivity, because we believe that these are the companies that will mitigate risk during uncertain times.
1: Absolutely. You said that these are the three or four key risks.

0: that we're seeing in the market today. And I believe that it's important that investors know the current situation of the markets in order to understand it. So I have to ask you regarding that. Are we still in a concentrated equity market?
1: Yes, we are still in a concentrated equity market. And as I mentioned before, the performance and the outperformance is really coming from that narrow range of industries, all related particularly to AI, from semis, from electrical manufacturers. So these are the recipients. But in terms of index concentration, I think it's really worth noting that the Russell 1000, for example, the top 10 holdings represent 60% of that index. The MSCI World Growth is also around 50%. I think it's really important to know what these index concentrations are during environments like this to ensure that investors are sufficiently diversified as a whole. We're here to deliver on that risk and return, and we want to preserve capital as well through this strategy. At the moment, we are underweight the US, we're overweight non-US, and we're finding opportunities, high quality, stable companies, through, we'll say, many sectors and industries. So within consumer, for example, we're finding we like the likes of Inditex on the consumer discretionary side. Within UK consumer, we like the likes of Tesco. I've mentioned Prysmian through industrials many times, really benefiting from today's environment. And then on the financial side, we still like the some of the exchanges, the likes of CBOE, and the likes of London Stock Exchange. So these are some of the opportunities that we're finding outside of the US. We still like the US, but it's important to find these high quality, stable companies at the right price.
0: And now let's get to the last question, and we have to enter maybe in the territory of predictions. What is your outlook for the rest of the year?
1: Yeah, we don't have that crystal ball, unfortunately, if only. Perhaps it's just as well we don't. But for the rest of the year, we're continuing to focus on quality. As I said, we have high conviction in quality. It may evolve. The capital intensive companies are outperforming at the moment versus the asset light. We do have conviction in the asset light names that we hold, the likes of Microsoft, for example. And then in terms of managing AI volatility, we're certainly using our framework, as I said, to look at monetization. And then in terms of regional diversification, really ensuring that we're diverse across regions in order to fight that concentration. So all in all, really, you know, cautious, participating in the equity market, and we want to participate in the equity market, but at the same time, having that cautious outlook as well.
0: Also, that will be Teresa Keane, Managing Director of Allianz Bernstein's Equities Business. Thank you so much for being with us today.
1: Thank you very much. Thank you. Bye-bye.
0: Thank you. Bye.
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1: 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Veremos si nos da algún tipo de novedad sobre esos potenciales ataques de Estados Unidos.
2: That we have a chance to reach that end state, which is Iran will have never have a nuclear weapon, which they say they don't want. And so since we're so close to that negotiated deal, if that's the case, they should step up and do it. There's another thing that was revealed today by the president that the press has not been aware of, but certainly this building, the U.S. Central Command, has known, is that Project Freedom, the idea of running ships through the Strait of Hormuz, it never stopped. It just went. Underground. And so there's some things the public knows and some things the public doesn't know. But ultimately, we've been protecting commercial shipping going through the Strait of Hormuz, as the president announced, to the tune of over 100 million barrels that have moved through and more in the middle of the night, protected by the United States in a way that Iran can't stop. They can't see it and they can't stop it. So answer me this. If our blockade is ironclad, which it is, we just disabled another tanker attempting to leave just yesterday. Our blockade has stopped almost 140 ships attempting to navigate in or out to Iranian ports. So if our blockade is ironclad, which it is, and we're able to move commercial shipping in and out of the Strait of Hormuz, who controls the Strait of Hormuz? And President Trump said it, and he's right. The United States of America controls the Strait of Hormuz. We're able to bring oil in and out and other things with partners, and have done so now for weeks and weeks in ways the Iranians don't want to acknowledge. That's a powerful reality on the ground. Add that to what the United States military, what Central Command did to their Navy, to their Air Force, to their air defenses, to their power projection capabilities, and we know exactly on this ledger who's on the strong end and who is not, who's had decisive effects and who can't defend. And so from the beginning, we've shown overwhelmingly the kind of capabilities the War Department can bring. This building continues to plan. And so those strikes that'll happen tonight will be strong. They will be clear. If they happen to happen tomorrow night, they will be strong and they will be clear. And throughout, Iran has an opportunity to make a deal. That's the point. President Trump is a deal maker, the best in the world. He's prepared to make that deal. Iran would be wise to take it. Otherwise, they would have to deal with the types of plans that I just had a chance to see inside Central Command. And I'll end with this. I had a chance to thank the thousands of incredible Americans here at the headquarters that represent the tens of thousands out in theater, just the absolute best, dedicated to the success of this mission. Whether it was Epic Fury or the blockade and the ceasefire and the things that have happened underneath it, to give the president all the space he needs to make a great deal. They're enthusiastic about this historic mission. They're enthusiastic about the incredible results that CENTCOM has shown, and the media wants to spin it. They always want to make America look bad. They always want to make the president look bad and make it look like he hasn't accomplished incredible things. What CENTCOM has done here has been historic. And the military objectives that they've achieved have reset the table in this region and set the table for the kind of movement through the Strait of Hormuz based on U.S. control that changes the whole game. We know how much pressure Iran is under. It's clear. We see it. We read about it. We understand it. And so do they. And they would be wise to make only the kind of deal that President Trump would accept, which is a great deal. I'll take a few questions.
3: Mr. Secretary, two questions on Iran. With this latest response from Iran last night, have they not clearly violated the ceasefire? Have you underestimated Iran's military resolve? Like, why do you keep going back to trying to hit the same targets? And furthermore, you just mentioned
2: it. Who said we were going back to hit the same target?
3: Haven't you been targeting
2: the same? Most of their shots, by the way, missed and were shot down by us. So their efficacy and their ability to actually strike is incredibly diminished. And thankfully so, our air defenders are incredible.
1: Bueno, lo que está diciendo en estos momentos Pete Hegseth es absolutamente terrorífico. 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

0: no llegue a un acuerdo con Estados Unidos. Sigamos escuchando al secretario de Guerra.
1: We will hit them hard on our terms, on the targets that improve the environment for us to operate in and undermine the capabilities that Iran wants to have. Again, they can't do that to us meaningfully the way that we can to them, but we're also clearly signaling to them, you have a choice. You have a choice to, in the way that you respond, and you have a choice with the our incredible negotiating team in Steve Witkoff and Jared Kushner and the vice president and the president, across the board, prepared, Marco Rubio, the whole team, prepared to make a great deal that would benefit Iran. They choose not to, and as a result, they're going to meet United States Central Command again tonight in the way the president laid out clearly. Yes.
2: So in the event that the Iranians don't come to the table and they keep playing games and they refuse to make a deal, how certain are you on our targeting ability to immediately find and finish off and execute every remaining senior leader within the Islamic Republic of Iran and IRGC?
1: Well, let's just say this command has used the ceasefire wisely and with great efficiency to ensure that we are refining our intelligence and target sets in a way that are far, far beyond even the beginning of Epic Fury. And that's a part of what I had a chance to see today. So when you see the commencement of Epic Fury, if a conflict were to have to recommence, our ability to target, our ability to sense, our ability to see, our ability to get into networks has only been vastly improved over time. So, and that's certainly what the commanders relayed to me. So the historic success of Epic Fury would only be built upon, whether it's personnel, locations, capabilities, you name it. And again, remember, Iran doesn't have a defense industrial base, and what they have is extremely limited, meaning they don't have the ability right now to make more missiles or make more drones. What they have is what they have, and if they've dug it out, we'll strike it again if we need to. So we know the terms, and we've got always more capability to bring. Yeah, Phil.
3: Secretary, last night the U.S. hit nearly 20 targets inside Iran. Will today's strikes be bigger? And what can you tell us about the status of the wounded Apache pilots who went down yesterday?
0: Bueno, pues Pete Hegseth, que sigue diciendo que la defensa de Irán no es posible o no puede, de hecho, contener los ataques que se avecinan por parte de Estados Unidos. Y de nuevo ha lanzado esa advertencia, ese ultimátum a Irán de que se negocie en estos precisos momentos o que los ataques van a continuar. Sigamos escuchando a Pete Hegseth.
1: And so they're doing well, in good spirits, and we're grateful for everything they've done to protect the shipping and our interest in the process.
3: What was your first question?
4: Any strikes tonight? Are they going to be bigger, more strikes than last night?
1: We're as you know, we're not in the business of revealing what we're going to do or not going to do, but ultimately, what we do tonight are going to advance our military interests and also enhance our diplomatic position, because again, President Trump, he's willing to go back and fight as necessary, but has given Iran an open hand to make this deal. It's right there. They have that chance. They're choosing to play games. They're choosing to tap. If they want to tap, then the president will turn to the War Department. If we need to negotiate with bombs, we'll negotiate with bombs. And we're very good at it. Nobody better in the world. And again, so we're in lockstep with the White House, in lockstep with the negotiating team to make sure we set the conditions, and the targets tonight are meant to do that.
2: Just a follow-up, I know we spent half the day at Gitmo with you. There's still currently 15 prisoners there, mostly Islamic jihadists. So given Khalid Sheikh Mohammed's detailed confessions to orchestrating 9/11 and other al-Qaeda plots, why has the United States government chosen to keep him alive and comfortable at Gitmo for decades, along with these other Islamic jihadists, instead of executing them and delivering justice for the 3,000 victims of 9/11 and the other service members who lost their lives in the war on terror?
1: Well, I appreciate the question. There's a reason we started the day down at Guantanamo Bay, Cuba, in Southcom, is because we want to make sure Cuba understands that the United States' capabilities are robust. It's right in our neighborhood. The Donroe Doctrine is in full effect, and we're going to be prepared to defend with all the capabilities we need there, but also everything the War Department could bring to bear. So my message was clear there, and it was great to be with the Marines and others, do a little PT, see how fired up they are about their mission down there. But listen, I've written extensively about it. These Gitmo detainees should have been executed, in my mind, personally, a long time ago for the crimes of what they committed against the American people. Unfortunately, the gears of American justice got gunked up all the way back to when I was a guard at Guantanamo Bay. In 2004, 2005, I was one of the guards, one of the, exterior guards, small part, in the first attempts on these
0: trials. Y de nuevo, mientras Pete Hegseth sigue a un